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4: That tends to navigate towards the Premier League don't really pay attention to Bellingham as much as they normally would if he was playing for Chelsea or City or Liverpool or something like that. And so I got caught up in a lot of this kind of perception that he's too good for this, or he's kind of haughty, or has this kind of attitude, and maybe there was just he's not the great fit. Man, I'm telling you, I think he probably is not just England's best player. After what I've seen in the last few weeks, he might be a nominee for player of the tournament. Man, that is quite a performance from that guy, Lars. And I can't say enough good things about how he's really delivered on all fronts for the English this time.
5: No, very well said, Peter. And I don't actually have a lot to add. His attitude does rub some people off the wrong way in the UK in particular, because as I think I've said on the show before, he kind of models himself on Michael Jordan. And this sort of very domineering, putting very high demands on his teammates, being quite direct and abrupt in some of the feedback to his teammates. Not all his teammates like that.
4: Yeah.
5: But he is also extremely good, and he's such a complete player. Like, he does everything. He does the work off the ball. He's good at winning the ball back. He can pass. He can dribble. He can get in the box and score. Like, he really can do everything.
4: Yeah.
5: He is an absolutely remarkable player for England. And the fact that him and Kane seem to be starting to understand each other a little better, I think that's one of the reasons they're doing so well in tournament.
4: And I had totally forgotten that Haaland and Bellingham had played together at Dortmund. And some of the scenes after the game of those two guys just spending private time together was really tremendous.
5: Like each other. And this is Haaland's. Haaland generally gets along with most teammates. He's been well liked in every dressing room he's been in.
4: Yeah.
5: But he is someone who is obsessive about winning, and he will identify the guys who are like, okay, you're going to help us. So he will have seen Bellingham at Dortmund and is like, this is one of the guys. We want him.
4: All right.
5: I think City dropped the ball, by the way, in not going absolutely all in to try to bring Bellingham. And maybe they did, and it just never came out. But it seemed like they let him go to Real Madrid without enough of a fight.
4: Before we go, Lars, I've heard you speak eloquently about this. I really would love for you to share with the P1s your emotions and pride that you carry for your country.
5: I think we've represented ourselves very well. I think people have come here and had a very good time and shown a good side of us. And I'm kind of proud of the fact that I'm proud of the fact that everyone's really rallied around the team. People haven't been too whiny after we've gone out. It's more a sense of pride that we did really well. And I think it's also kind of, Haaland has spoken quite a lot about how he thinks this will change the country. And I think there is an element of like, Andy pulls me up for being too stoic in Norwegian sometimes and not as daring to dream a little bit more. And I do think having a summer like this will maybe make people just a few more percentiles, more optimistic in their outlook on things.
6: Discover the new world. You did bag the South Pole before anyone. So yeah. And that was born from dreams.
5: Yeah.
6: So
5: it's true. We didn't quite get to the South Pole this time, but, we got far.
4: It was tremendous, and I loved it. And I loved spending all this time watching you and watching the games with you. It's been really the highlight of this entire experience for me. So thank you, Lars.
5: That's very kind of you, sir.
4: All right, we're going to take a break. We come back. We got a big one happening here tomorrow. Franck and España next on World Cup Kick Around.
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3: So, you see down there, though, because it's pretty common to see old man with metal detector, like on beachfronts, and even this week, I pay no attention to it because I've never seen anybody find anything.
4: Yeah, I've seen, like, they have contraptions where you can basically roll the sand, and anything that is in the sand will tumble into the barrel.
3: Really?
4: Yeah.
3: I've never seen that. I don't know if that's allowed everywhere. But
4: yeah, I don't know.
3: Yeah. So,
5: you're test driving your new metal detector?
3: No, but it's funny because this happened on Friday. And on Monday, we were down there on the beach hanging out, and I saw these two teenage girls walking around with a metal detector. And I'm like, what are they doing? What are these teenage girls wasting their time with here? And what are they going to find? Nobody finds anything. It's just like some total waste of time, old person thing, but these two kids were doing it. So, didn't think anything of it. And then on Friday, we're all sitting down there, me and my two kids and the missus, and again, my kids are old. My kids are 17 and 20. But we're down there throwing the football and goofing off, and we come back down and sit down in our chairs, and we're sitting there talking and listening to music and things like that. And my kid, my 17-year-old, is kind of just grabbing sand and then letting it slip through his hand and then grabbing another pile just in mid-conversation, just doing nothing, just the busy work or whatever, you know? And so, all of a sudden, out of nowhere, he just picks up another clump of sand and is sitting there talking. And then he goes, the hell? And he goes, what is this? And he holds out his hand, and there is a ring in his hand. And it looks kind of like Lord of the Rings ring. Definitely a wedding ring of some sort. I'm like, oh my God, I cannot believe you actually found a freaking ring.
4: It's the dream of every metal detector guy.
3: Yes,
4: on the beach.
3: 100%. He finds the ring. And so I'm like, can you see anything? I couldn't read out there. My eyes aren't good enough to see inside of a ring. And right. So
4: any kind of engravement or anything.
3: Yeah. And he goes, yeah, there's something on there. I go, what is it? And it said, says on the ring, April 16th, 2016, I love you. So it's a wedding ring. I thought it was a woman's wedding ring because I couldn't put it around my finger. My son couldn't put it around his ring finger. We could barely put it over our pinky. So we're just assuming that it was a lady's ring. I got a lot of blowback, which I'll get to, saying that they think it was a man's ring. So I was like, wow, this is really, really crazy. So this happened at about, I don't know, 5 o'clock or so. And so I took a couple of pictures of it. He took a picture of the actual engravement on the inside of it. I'm like, let's just throw it up on social media and see what happens. Not thinking that anything would happen, but maybe there's someone would know someone that would know someone. And we've been going down there long enough to where I'm thinking, well, maybe I know someone that is aware that someone's missing a ring. And again, I don't know if this ring went missing on the day of the wedding, or did they come back here for their 10-year anniversary and it happened in April and they lost it in April? I don't know anything about this other than this ring was probably gone till the end of time, until my kid just scooped it up.
5: Mm-hmm.
3: Right? Like, it's probably gone forever in that really, really fluffy white sand. It's
5: coughed up by a whale.
3: Who knows? So I put it up there, and this is what I posted. I says, okay, I can't believe this just happened. I posted this at 6 o'clock, 6:06, July 10th, 3 days ago. Okay, I can't believe this just happened. My kid is sitting in a beach chair with his hand casually in the sand and suddenly goes, oh my God, look. He pulls up a girl's wedding band. It says, April 16th, 2016, I love you. This was gone forever until now. Seagrove, Florida. Let's find this lady.

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3: His stock in America has just gone through the roof over the past month.
4: I mean, not really. You know, it's the latter part of what you were talking about there that I think is really cool. The fact that he's now the social media game, yeah, as you describe it, because he was a little taciturn when he was younger, like when he was a breakthrough star earlier in his career. One of the bits of like heavy lifting my book on him did was to try to explain to people that he's actually really fun and a jovial guy. Now everyone knows that now because you can see mm-hmm. it. He's kind of grown into this role of being a public figure. When he was younger, he didn't want to do any of that. When he was younger, he was like, I want to do things that make me good at soccer, and I want to play soccer, or I want to relax. Those were the only things he wanted to do. So all press stuff and social media stuff kind of fell in between those things, and he wasn't interested. But I wonder if it's just being more confident in himself. But I also think the reason it's connecting so much with people is that he is very honest and earnest. Like, it's nothing, like, his Snapchat is just really strange, and there's nothing manufactured about it. Like, all these strange faces he does and messages, like, he's very, this isn't something a social media team can really cook up. Like, this is just him.
5: You know, Lars, from talking to you last week when I was here with Sean, I understand that you weren't a huge fan initially of the 48 team field. FIFA is now whispering a 64 team field for the next World Cup. Lars, where does this stop?
4: I mean, I know. I mean, this, how many FIFA members are there? 200 something? We can maybe just have all of them, just have World Cup all the time. I mean, it's one of those things. I think Gianni Infantino is a man who doesn't understand that if you have Christmas every day, then Christmas just becomes a day. Like, it's the scarcity of this that gives it meaning. And it's really frustrating to me because it's great to have such a great variety of countries at the tournament. Like, we've all enjoyed that. But, you know, my problem with it is when you have that many games, every single one of them becomes just a little less special. There's no time to, reflect on anything. There's no time to digest on anything. You know, part of the joys of the sport, and you'll know this from covering other sports at all as well, are all the storylines. It's not just 22 guys running after a ball. You got to know the heroes and the villains and all this sort of stuff. And you have no time to learn all any of these things because there's just football all the time during a World Cup. It's too much already. And adding more, I think, is just going to cheapen the whole thing. And it's very sad that this is the direction they're trying to push it in.
3: Says Lars, you can hear him on the Kick Around every weeknight during the World Cup here at 7 o'clock. Let's talk about the game Saturday a little bit, Lars. As I heard Peter earlier today say he watched the game with you, and your emotion got to a 7, which is the highest it's ever been during a game. And, you know, I'm watching this game, and since the beginning, I've been rooting for Norway for you, because this is the first time they've been in a World Cup since 98. And, like I said, along with everybody else in the States, love watching Erling Haaland. They're a very likable team. They feel like a dark horse. They were right there in the game. It was a controversial game, and I'm just kind of want to know your emotions during the game and then after, because this is a successful World Cup for Norway, but they were also, it also has to feel so heartbreaking that they went to extra time and it was right there and they could have been in the semifinal.
4: When we went to extra time, I was not, I mean, okay, the emotional roller coaster of this is that I was very anxious in the beginning and then, of course, very positive when we took the lead and still very positive at 1-1. I kind of felt like we had the game where we wanted it. But there was this stretch when we made some substitutions in the second half and we had some good chances after that when we just didn't score those chances. And that's when I started getting worried because I knew we probably didn't have the legs to do well in extra time. I always thought extra time would be, deep down, I worried that extra time would be difficult. And they were so tired towards the end. I mean, it was really, you could just see something coming. We just didn't have the legs anymore.
3: What did you think about, because when I was watching the game at a bar, and then an extra time when they take Haaland out, and of course me being a soccer casual, the best play

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8: We talk a lot here about ultra-processed foods and the many ways in which they can negatively impact your health. They've been linked to weight gain, obesity, type 2 diabetes, cardiovascular disease, even cancer. And now a new study out of UCSF found that high ultra-processed food intake was associated with something called intramuscular fat, which is exactly what it sounds like. That's fat inside your muscles, which can cause them to become weaker. Now, in this particular study, the researchers noticed more wear and tear and pain in people's knees because of weakened thigh muscles. Cutting back on ultra-processed foods isn't easy. The CDC estimates at least half the calories in our diet come from ultra-processed foods. But if you're looking to eat cleaner, cutting out sugar-sweetened beverages, that may be the best number one thing you can do to try and get started. I'm Dr. Sanjay Gupta, helping you live a better life.
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2: 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So researchers followed more than 20,000 people over nearly two decades and determined that passive screen time, like sitting on the couch and watching television, raised someone's risk of dementia. But if they did something active, like reading, puzzles, or interacting with other people, this same group of people saw their risk of dementia drop. Just like you gotta put the work in to keep your body in shape as you age, you basically have to do the same thing with your brain. A couple things I have found to help: working to learn something new every day, whatever it might be, challenging yourself in some way every day, and really importantly, staying socially active. 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Just stay engaged. I'm Dr. Sanjay Gupta, helping you live a better life.
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15: A thriller in Philadelphia on Monday night for the MLB Home Run Derby. Hometown favorite Kyle Schwarber set the pace at 11 home runs in the final round. But Jordan Walker, on his final swing, hit four home runs to come from behind. He wins it 12-11 by the final tally, stunning the Philadelphia crowd. Conor McGregor announced on Instagram on Monday he will have surgery on his right knee and plans to fight again to fulfill the last fight of his present UFC contract. Bulls rookie Caleb Wilson had 19 points in his NBA Summer League debut for the team against the Utah Jazz. The BBC reports that England will make a game-time decision for midfielder Declan Rice whether he'll be fit to start in the semifinal against Argentina. Rice was removed from the quarterfinal against Norway due to an illness that he has been battling since. England remains optimistic that he will start. I'm Chris Perfett.
16: Pay attention. You just may learn something here.
17: Big. 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
3: Are we going to allow this guy to be heard by anyone who can turn a dial?
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3: Yeah. Negatory.
4: Is your wife?
3: No. I don't know. But I don't think so.
4: Does she have a Yeti that says 30A?
3: She may have a sticker that says 30A on her little Yeti. But we've been going down there for a long time since the kids were really small. And, you know, part of going down there, it's kid heaven, obviously. But any beach is. But sand's super white. It's super fluffy. It's not like like Texas beaches where, like, you know, the ones that Barkley make fun of down in Galveston or Port Aransas, kind of like the hard clay beaches that they have down there. It's like super white, fluffy sand. It's part of the appeal. But
4: the sand is super white.
3: The sand is, yeah. Thank God that it's, the people are a mixed bag, Bob.
4: Huh.
3: So you see down there, though, because it's pretty common to see old man with metal detector, like on beachfronts. And even this week, I pay no attention to it because I've never seen anybody find anything.
5: Yeah, I've seen, like, they have contraptions where you can basically roll the sand and it, anything that is in the sand will tumble into the barrel.
3: Really?
5: Yeah.
3: I've never seen that. I don't know if that's allowed everywhere. But
5: yeah, I don't know.
3: Yeah. So...
4: So you're test driving your new metal detector?
3: No, but it's funny because this happened on Friday, and on Monday we were down there on the beach hanging out, and I saw these two teenage girls walking around with a metal detector, and I'm like, what are they doing? What are these teenage girls wasting their time with here, and what are they going to find? Nobody finds anything. It's just like some total waste of time old person thing, but these two kids were doing it. So didn't think anything of it. And then on Friday, we're all sitting down there, me and my two kids and the missus. And again, my kids are old. My kids are 17 and 20. But we're down there throwing the football and goofing off. And we come back down and sit down in our chairs. And we're sitting there talking and listening to music and things like that. And my kid, my 17-year-old, is kind of just grabbing sand and then letting it slip through his hand. And then grabbing another pile just in mid-conversation. Just doing nothing. Just the busy work or whatever, you know? And so, all of a sudden, out of nowhere, he just picks up another clump of sand and is sitting there talking. And then he goes, the hell? And he goes, what is this? And he holds out his hand and there is a ring in his hand. And it looks kind of like Lord of the Rings ring. Definitely a wedding ring of some sort. I'm like, oh my God, I cannot believe you actually found a freaking ring.
5: It's the dream of every metal detector guy.
3: Yes,
5: on the beach.
3: 100%. He finds the ring. And so I'm like, can you see anything? I couldn't read out there. My eyes aren't good enough to see inside of a ring. And
5: right.
3: So
5: any kind of engravement or anything.
3: Yeah. And he goes, yeah, there's something on there. I go, what is it? And it says on the ring, April 16th, 2016, I love you. So it's a wedding ring. I thought it was a woman's wedding ring because I couldn't put it around my finger. My son couldn't put it around his ring finger. We could barely put it over our pinky. So we're just assuming that it was a lady's ring. I got a lot of blowback, which I'll get to, saying that they think it was a man's ring. So I was like, wow, this is really, really crazy. So this happened at about, I don't know, 5 o'clock or so. And so I took a couple of pictures of it. He took a picture of the actual engravement on the inside of it. I'm like, let's just throw it up on social media and see what happens. Not thinking that anything would happen, but maybe there's someone would know someone that would know someone. And we've been going down there long enough to where I'm thinking, well, maybe I know someone that is aware that someone's missing a ring. And again, I don't know if this ring went missing on the day of the wedding,

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4: And Erling Haaland emerged from the plane carrying a stuffed raccoon, which he bought here in Dallas because he went to Wild Bill's Western store, famously, when he was here in Dallas. And we all saw the photos of the hat and the boots. But he also picked up a stuffed raccoon from there, which he carried with great pride out of the plane when he arrived back in Norway.
5: David, we don't want to get into the RFK story with the raccoon, do we?
6: Okay. I don't know.
5: We'll stay in soccer. Okay.
6: But let's talk some Haaland here before we get to the games on Saturday. And, you know, learning about him, me being a casual soccer fan, learning about him basically from you and watching that documentary, and then just now where we are, where he's the most popular athlete in this World Cup because of this world. Yeah. It's part of his personality, but also he's maybe the best striker in the world. He's 6'5". His social media game is really fun. He seems like a very likable guy. Are you surprised of just how, like, his stock in America has just gone through the roof over the past month?
4: I mean, not really. You know, it's the latter part of what you were talking about there that I think is really cool. The fact that he's now the social media game, yeah, as you describe it, because he was a little taciturn when he was younger, like when he was a breakthrough star earlier in his career. One of the bits of like heavy lifting my book on him did was to try to explain to people that he's actually really fun and a jovial guy. Now everyone knows that now because you can see mm-hmm. it. He's kind of grown into this role of being a public figure. When he was younger, he didn't want to do any of that. When he was younger, he was like, I want to do things that make me good at soccer, and I want to play soccer, or I want to relax. Those were the only things he wanted to do. So all press stuff and social media stuff kind of fell in between those things, and he wasn't interested. But I wonder if it's just being more confident in himself. But I also think the reason it's connecting so much with people is that he is very honest and earnest. Like, it's nothing, like, his Snapchat is just really strange, and there's nothing manufactured about it. Like, all these strange faces he does and messages, like, he's very, this isn't something a social media team can really cook up. Like, this is just him.
5: You know, Lars, from talking to you last week when I was here with Sean, I understand that you weren't a huge fan initially of the 48-team field. FIFA is now whispering a 64-team field for the next World Cup. Lars, where does this stop?
4: I mean, I know. I mean, this. How many FIFA members are there? 200 something. We can maybe just have all of them. Just have World Cup all the time. I mean, it's one of those things. I think Gianni Infantino is a man who doesn't understand that if you have Christmas every day, then Christmas just becomes a day. Like, it's the scarcity of this that gives it meaning, and it's really frustrating to me because it's great to have such a great variety of countries at the tournament. Like, we've all enjoyed that. But, you know, my problem with it is when you have that many games, every single one of them becomes just a little less special. There's no time to, reflect on anything. There's no time to digest on anything. You know, part of the joys of the sport, and you'll know this from covering other sports at all as well, are all the storylines. It's not just 22 guys running after a ball. You got to know the heroes and the villains and all this sort of stuff. And you have no time to learn all I know these things because there's just football all the time during a World Cup. It's too much already. And adding more, I think, is just going to cheapen the whole thing. And it's very sad that this is the direction they're trying to push it in.
6: Says Lars, you can hear him on the Kick Around every weeknight during the World Cup here at 7 o'clock. Let's talk about the game Saturday a little bit, Lars. As I heard Peter earlier today say he watched the game with you, and your emotion got to a 7, which is the highest it's ever been during a game. And, you know, I'm watching this game, and since the beginning, I've been rooting for Norway for you, because this is the first time they've been in a World Cup since 98. And like I said, along with everybody else in the States, love watching Erling Haaland. They're a very likable team. They feel like a dark horse. They were right there in the game. It was a controversial game, and I'm just kind of want to know your emotions during the game and then after, because

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4: Good morning, P1s. On this wet and muggy Tuesday morning, it is myself, Jacob Dedamore, your producer of the Morning Musers, our morning ticker man, Ryan Baldwin, and our afternoon ticker man, and one of my cohorts on the college football tailgate, Kevin Landrum, here with you on this lovely morning. Baldy, Lando, hi, fellas. How are we doing today?
5: Gentlemen, another Tuesday. That's the wrong mic.
6: There you go.
4: Reach for the middle one there. Whoops.
6: There's a lot of them in here.
4: That's true.
6: And there we go. Just get that one out the way.
4: Just not let it tempt you.
5: I was going to say you're going to break it, but it's a Cumulus station, so everything's already broken.
4: We have Dylan Reed technically directing today. The tip sheet, Tyler Samsel, is sitting in the producer's chair, and Michael Dixon bringing you those ticket tickers twice an hour. This morning, we got a nice mix of topics for you. We're going to talk about the Mavs at 6:55. As they were back on the court in Summer League action last night, there also is a bit of a trade rumor involving the Mavs that is out there. At 7:35, we will talk about the Midsummer Classic, as the All-Star Game will go down tonight in Philadelphia. At 7:55, we're going to start to get back to football, as we're going to have some discussion about the offensive side of the ball for your Dallas Cowboys. And then at 8:15 today, we'll talk about the World Cup as our favorite Norwegian, the kick around's Lars Sivertsen, will join us as we have the first of the two semifinals going down this afternoon and the final match here in DFW for this year's World Cup. But we're going to start off with what took place last night in Philadelphia as the Home Run Derby was going on. It was on Netflix, as I found out yesterday. And so we were taking in, I was actually two screening it last night because I was watching some Mavs Summer League action on the TV, had my laptop open to check out the Netflix production. And I got to say, it started off kind of slow. The format changed this year. They were going by swings. They weren't doing the timed thing, so guys weren't just cranking. They were taking some time to admire their shots, which that was a nice little added bit of ambiance to the event.
5: I mean, it's better than the timed format where you felt like you never even had time to watch the home run land the previous years. So I'll take the swings. I do think there's one addendum I would do, and that is if you take three pitches, it counts as a swing. It didn't happen so much in the earlier rounds, but definitely later as the pressure mounts up and guys are getting tired, I understand. But just to keep things moving, if you don't swing on the third one, it's a swing anyway, and you just keep going.
4: And I saw a lot more takes when they would switch the ball for that final swing when they went to that red and white ball. It's like guys were like, okay, I'm not quite seeing that, so they were taking a couple of pitches from their guy to kind of get a view of it. So that kind of slowed things down just a little bit. But in the end, it was Jordan Walker of the St. Louis Cardinals, the young 24-year-old outfielder who outdueled Kyle Schwarber in actually what was, I thought, a very entertaining final round. I think the action got better, even though guys were getting tired, you could tell. The semifinals and the finals actually were a little bit more entertaining as things went on. And that last round between the two of them, I think it was he got down to his final swing and then Jordan Walker hit four straight home runs to win it. And that really added some drama. And the Philly fans were being very Philly fan last night, especially since their guy was in the final, cheering anytime Walker didn't hit one out.
6: Well, they booed a kid that missed a pop-up.
4: Yes, they booed a kid who didn't catch a fly ball in center field.
5: That's very Philly fan, but I think like if it was at Texas and it was
6: with Altuve.
5: Yeah, Altuve, we would be booing that too. So
4: it's, absolutely.
5: Or cheering when he misses.
6: So this was kind of the first time I'd watched the Derby in a long time, and I liked the new format. I didn't really like the presentation that much. I thought when Vasgersian was doing the play-by-play, I guess. Uh-huh. Thought it sounded good, but every time they would throw it down to the girl with Barry Bonds and Albert Pujols, it's like, this is

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9: 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Jordan Walker wins the home run derby. He tied Kyle Schwarber with one swing left and needed one more to become the first Cardinal to win the event. Walker hits 31 total homers across three rounds. The 24-year-old, the fifth youngest to win the crown. Mavs beat the Grizzlies 96-88 in Summer League action. Merez Johnson Jr. doesn't play with left calf soreness. Sergio De La Rea leads the way, 16 points, 12 assists in 30 minutes. It's the first Summer League win for the Mavericks this year. And the World Cup semifinal from Dallas Stadium this afternoon. France and Spain kick things off at 2. Watch on Fox. 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
11: Morning to you. Ryan Baldwin, Jacob Dedamore, Kevin Landrum, filling in for those morning musers here on The Ticket. Coming up at 7:10, we'll hand things back over to Lando for musing the news. But right here, got a little Summer League action to discuss as the Mavs pick up their first win of the Summer League in Vegas. 96-88 over the Grizzlies. Had a couple of players out as Merez Johnson Jr., not part of the squad. I think the Mavs have seen what they wanted out of him, and Ryan Nimhardt also done. Also, to be expected, he's probably going to be playing a large piece of the roster as one of the guards, even with Kyrie Irving back. Did see some good things from Sergio De La Rea, who had a tough outing against the Lakers and a tough opener, too. He did put up 16 points. 12 assists for a double-double. The shooting efficiency, still not quite there. 3 of 7 from the floor, 2 of 5 from 3, but you got a picture of what he can do, especially handling the ball, distributing. He had a nice alley-oop to Toby Lawal, who also continues to impress with his athleticism. So, a couple of nice things in a Summer League win. It,

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4: Easily be the argument for the top interior offensive lineman, but it ended up being Tyler Smith. Tyler Booker, who is coming off of his rookie season, got an honorable mention in this list for how well he played. I think Cooper Beebe was very solid last year. You know, he had the injury midseason, but he's been very solid at center. The problem is on the outside. And the fact that when it comes to tackles, you have maybe the worst tandem of offensive tackles in at least the NFC, if not the NFL.
5: Terrence Steele does himself no favors. I think he was not as awful as we've seen previously last year.
4: Well, he's good in the run game.
5: Yes. The real concern is Tyler Guyton versus Nate Thomas. And even if you look at it as, oh, if Guyton doesn't develop, at least you feel semi-confident with Nate Thomas. The problem is Tyler Guyton was a first-round draft pick.
4: Mm-hmm.
5: He's the guy that's supposed to take over that spot, not even be competing with the seventh-round pick in Nate Thomas. And sometimes that happens. Sometimes you hit on a diamond in the rough and...
4: And he wasn't into the first-round pick. We have to remember that. It's not like he was top 10.
5: You're still a first-round pick. Nobody was looking at Lamar Jackson and going, oh, well, he was an end of the first-round pick, so, you know, not a big deal if he doesn't pan out, right? So, you do have to figure out if Tyler Guyton is going to be the future, because I'm worried that if they don't like what they see out of him this year, you're spending another first-round pick next year trying to find the tackle spot. And as Dak Prescott gets older, the last thing you want is tackles that are going to allow edge rushers to just blow up Dak every other play. You have to keep him upright if you're going to be successful. And Tyler Guyton and Terrence Steele both proved that they couldn't do that in the past game the past few years. At least Christian Parker has said good things about Guyton's development so far in camp. But all that is camp. Everybody looks really good without pads.
4: Mm-hmm.
5: So, yes, I think the biggest question mark for this offense this year is A, the tackles, and then B, can Brian Schottenheimer stay ahead in the chess game that is NFL coaching?
6: I think you're also forgetting about Clayton Adams, though. I mean, it's not just Brian Schottenheimer working on the offense. Shotty's calling the plays.
5: That's true, yes.
6: It is Clayton's offense.
5: And he has his additions to the run game last year drastically improved from what we've seen before.
4: Yeah, and Clayton Adams is an O-line guy, too.
5: Yes, so it is a conjunction of Schottenheimer and Clayton Adams, but everybody's going to be talking, whether they're successful or not successful because he's calling the plays, people are going to point at Brian Schottenheimer anyway for the offense.
6: Sure. I would also say more fallout from Guyton if he can't take over and at least be serviceable in the left tackle spot is not only are you playing a left tackle that is subpar, but now you have to move what is already your best offensive lineman in Tyler Smith over to a position that isn't his position, out of the one he's probably an all-pro at,
4: potentially
6: left guard to left tackle. And I remember there was a conversation last season between Shoddy and Tyler Smith where Smith didn't want to leave guard, and Shoddy's like, look, we have to do what's best for the team, and if you are our best player and if our best look on the line is you at tackle, we're going to have to do that, which I don't want to see that. I think if you have a set guy at guard that is as good as he is, you leave him there. But if you can't get production out of Guyton or Thomas, you do have to do what you got to do.
4: And I was a little bit surprised that in this offseason, and I get it, the defense had to be addressed. It was by far the main thing that they had to deal with this offseason when it comes to remaking the roster. But there was an opportunity there from a contractual standpoint to get out from under Terrence Steele on the right side and make him a post-June first cut that would not have been, you know, would not have drastically hurt you cap-wise. I'm surprised that they didn't take advantage of that and dedicate some cap, do some more movement within the cap to free up more space to try and address that, or at least maybe address it a little bit more in the draft. Because, you know, look, I know they want to give Tyler Guyton every chance.

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4: I mean, you can tape it back on.
5: Well, that's not how it works. You can't tape it back on.
4: They did.
6: So I told it to the blind kid anymore. In the neighborhood.
4: Right. Pretty Bird.
6: The blind kid loves it.
4: Pretty Bird.
5: Okay, yeah. That's one of the fears that I have. It's probably unwarranted. But if there's a bird that's in my house that's flying around, they can have it. Like, I'm out.
6: Oh, I've had that before, too, where they'll bring him in and it's still flying, and then I have to set up, like, a full race course to get the thing to fly out my front door.
5: Yeah, I usually will just turn on all the ceiling fans.
7: Hoping to knock it down?
5: Yeah, I'm trying to, like you said, an obstacle course. If you can get through this, I open all the doors, I turn on all the ceiling fans, and it's on you to get the hell out of here.
4: Saws you in half.
6: Yeah, I mean, I guess, you just have to make it into a saw death trap for the bird to make it to where it has to fly out. But I ended up having to get a laundry basket, throw it over the bird just to give me some time to figure out how I'm going to get rid of it.
5: Okay, that's smart.
6: And so I do that. Gives me time to panic and call, you know, some close people that I can trust to help me figure out how to get it out of my house.
5: Why do you have to have the people you trust on that conversation?
6: Because I just didn't know what to do. Because I was wondering, like, do I call some kind of bird rescue? Because this bird is not going to survive if it can't fly.
4: You're right.
6: I mean, I don't know. It's just going to have to live near my house for the rest of its life.
5: Do you treat it like Brooks in Shawshank and kind of feed it, nurse it back to health
4: inside your coat?
5: Yeah, you go out and get a worm and then you hand feed it.
4: He named it Jake.
6: Or then do I have to do it, like an actual mother bird and chew it up for him and spit in his mouth?
5: Maybe so.
4: It's not a bad idea.
6: So that it gets nutrition. No, I decided to just let nature take its course, and I went and got a couple of oven mitts. So now I have the Hamburger Helper oven mitts on my hands, and I pick it up, and I go set it out my front door, and then I slam the front door as hard as I can to let it know that it is not welcome here
5: anymore. This is not your house. Did you at least give it a little bitty handkerchief and a stick so it can put all this stuff in it? So he can just kind of go along
6: his
5: merry
6: way. I gave him
5: a
6: couple of bucks so he can get his life going.
5: Right.
6: I do feel really bad because I just don't know. Maybe, I don't know if it's just a temporary injury or if it just needs to run to a doc in the box or something, but I don't feel like it's going to fare too well.
5: You think they have bird urgent care somewhere around where he can get to it?
6: Hopefully he's got better than a little HMO. But
5: yeah, his little card doesn't work.
6: Yeah, you better hit the marketplace and go get Obamacare because he's in trouble.
7: What are you going to do if that bird?
6: Bad,
7: what are you going to do if that bird is still there when you get home from work this afternoon?
6: He's just waiting for me. Yeah. I would honestly feel like the biggest piece of crap in the world if I get home and he's still just sitting there on my front porch.
7: Will you then go buy a bird cage and have a new pet?
6: No, because then I would have to keep my cat away from that thing the whole time.
7: Well, it'd be in a cage. It'd be safe.
4: That's right. Why didn't your cat just eat it?
6: I don't know, because normally that's what my cat does, is when it goes on its little murderous rampage, it rips it apart, and I have to clean up a crime scene. But this one he decided to keep alive.
5: How long have you had this cat?
4: Oh, no. He's already...
6: A long time.
4: So now he's into... Before, he just liked to kill. Now he likes to torture before.
6: He just maims.
4: He's turning into a BTK cat.
7: This is like
6: Saw
7: in the animal kingdom.
6: He's old, so I'm thinking that, I don't know if he just is going on.
4: He doesn't have his strength anymore.
7: His arthritis kicked in. He couldn't finish the deed.
6: Might.
4: Yeah, his paw is like.
6: He might be an unk cat and just can't
4: finish
6: the job anymore. He's old. He's like 13, maybe 14. Dang.
5: How long do cats usually live?
6: I mean,
7: they can get up to like 28 years old, I think, is the record oldest cat.
5: You have like 10, 12 more years of this, Justin.
4: Is it like dog years or no?
5: Well, I doubt it.
4: Like, is cats the same as dog years?
7: Nobody knows.
4: Where 1 year of a cat is 7 years of a human?

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3: How it just feels like a giant community where I had mentioned, man, I don't remember when this was. It was a couple of weeks back, maybe longer than that, that I had a problem with my sprinkler system, and I turned it on, and it was shooting water up in the air and all that. Well, I had a P1 reach out to me who, as I learned yesterday, because he came to my house and worked on my sprinkler systems and charged me a very reasonable price to do it, and was great. We had a great chat. So thanks to Brad, man. I really enjoyed that, enjoyed our conversation, and really appreciate the expertise. And he came over, he's like, yeah, I've been doing sprinkler systems for years, and was talking to me about how I used to build frames for houses and told me some stories that were crazy about that. And it's just really cool because there can be times where we talk about things on this station, and whether it's a P1 who does that for a living and can help you, or somebody who gives you a recommendation of, oh yeah, I've got a guy that you should use, and trust me, I've been using him for years. And it's almost like the best type of Yelp or Google review possible.
4: That is the really cool part, because it's going to sound weird. Everyone out there knows how to do everything. And that's the truth.
3: No, you're right. You're right.
4: And it's okay. So I'm having this issue, and as unhandy as we are,
3: man, that's the truth.
4: And knowing that the difficulties that we would have trying to get with someone. And I think a lot of people are always worried about, you know, getting, I don't want to say scammed, but paying a little too much for the service, or you just don't know anything about it. And to have people out there that listen and genuinely care about you solving your problem,
3: right,
4: it just helps out tremendously.
3: Yes.
4: When that happens. I really do enjoy that. Right, it really is.
3: It's incredible. So, Brad, I very much appreciate that. And then the other thing, do you remember, of course you'll remember this, the Insane Asylum that we do on Mondays, probably 3 or 4 weeks ago, I broke down mailboat jumping, or
4: yes,
3: whatever that was,
4: yes,
3: with the U.S. mail boat, and the only one that there is on Lake Geneva. I got a package in the mail up here at the station yesterday, and it was from P1 John. And so P1 John sent me a letter, and this is what he said. We heard your story of the mail boat and the jumpers on Lake Geneva. We were in Milwaukee for the 4th of July weekend and decided to check it out. We did a tour on a Sunday, so as you noted, the old people got their Sunday newspaper. It was a great experience watching the college kids jumping off a running boat, delivering the paper on the dock, then racing back to the boat at full speed. Quite the event for homeowners. Families were present to cheer on the kids. One woman always brings treats for the jumpers, and another had her Labrador meet the jumper to retrieve the paper and take it back to their house. The scenery was spectacular. The uber-rich homes built in the early 1900s by those such as the Wrigley family. Then enclosed, and he sent me this, enclosed is an extra copy of that Sunday Milwaukee paper that the boat captain provided to me. Feel free to pass along to Bob, but thanks for the story. So us just talking about that random event prompted them, while they were going to visit up there anyway, to go and check that out.
4: That's crazy. So wild to see that it's...
3: And then here it is, the Sunday paper from the Milwaukee... I don't know. I'd have to give this to Bob. I'm sure Bob would see this and be like, oh, look at this. Interesting. All kinds of stuff from Milwaukee. Look at that. 15 barrels of illegal vapes go to disposal.
4: Man, now, even as old as in big paper as I am, I can't remember the last time I got the physical paper.
3: I couldn't believe it's been a long
4: time since I've had that delivered.
3: But when we were talking about the mailboat thing, it only runs for a couple of months in the summer on Lake Geneva up there in Wisconsin, but it runs every day, even on holidays, as I explained, because this is on Sundays. They do the newspaper even on Sundays. So it was rolled up, and they would just jump off the boats and put it in the mailboxes, or give it to the dog, or whatever, I guess.
4: I even think my parents have graduated from getting the physical newspaper. I thought they would be the last people standing when it comes to that, but...
3: I'm pretty sure my mom and dad still get it on Sundays. They don't get it every day, but I believe they still get the physical, actual newspaper on Sunday.
4: For the coupons.
3: Probably. And I know my dad likes to, and I get that.

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3: We'll do it together as a team, as coaches, right? And I'm like, that's not Parcells. He knows what he's doing. I feel like he went into each office and probably did. I don't know that factually, but...
4: Was it unanimous, do you know?
3: So it goes through, and who's he save for last in the vote? The assistant quarterback coach, who I go out and, you know, I go to practice every day and everything, and you're desperate to get better. And so I'd call him, I'd be like, can you come up? And I'd throw 9, 10, 11 o'clock at night, so I'd be up there. So you go to practice all day, and then I go throw till midnight, you know, in the bubble, and then come back and do the same thing over and over because you just want to improve. And I'm like, so he saved the one guy when it's like 7-7. Mm-hmm. And the last guy is the guy who I work with every single day. And I'm like, I have a feeling that Parcells knew how the vote was going to turn out, but ended up being me barely. And then, and this is all secondhand, right? From the coaches and people that I knew. Now I'm starting in Carolina, and now I know my career is on the line. Because the next week I'm like, you ain't getting that. It was already a vote.
4: Yeah, you're not getting another vote.
3: This is it.
4: Yeah.
3: It's like, he's either, if he doesn't perform this week, this is why I tell, there's always so many opportunities, but there are times where it's like, this is it. And so that's the biggest game I ever played in, other than Seattle, I would say, to start the process. And then we ended up winning. I played good. I remember John Madden, Al Michaels, who were doing the game. I mean, that's like surreal to you, right? Mm-hmm. Like, that was such a huge moment. I can still picture it. It's like a joyful thing for me just thinking about it.
4: Yeah. When did you find out who voted which way? And did you ever stick it to anyone?
3: Years later.
4: Okay, you didn't. So you didn't know, like, maybe the next year and be like, hey, I know you voted for Bledsoe.
3: Oh, yeah, I did at some point.
4: Okay, all right. Like, yeah.
3: I knew
4: you. Yeah, I knew you. I forget you.
5: Jerry got a vote too, right? Let's be honest. Jerry could overrule the entire democracy.
3: Oh, he could have.
4: Yeah.
3: Jerry always has final vote. Jerry always has
5: the final one vote that matters.
3: He should.
4: Yeah.
3: And I love Jerry. He's like family.
4: Yeah.
3: Yeah. Jones family.
6: Incredible story, man. The whole idea that they had a vote, and like Romo said, you know, Parcells probably already had decided, like, that's not really what the way he did, but the fact that they had some sort of a vote, like, we all got to be in on this if we're going to make it, which does make sense. A veteran like Bledsoe to go with the guy, not a rookie at the time, but really in his first legitimate NFL action, to be like, hey, if we do this, you kind of know we're rolling with Romo the rest of the way.
7: And I kind of like what he said as far as, this is it. And you want to put pressure on yourself, of course, to go out there and perform. But if you play a little shaky like you did in that second half of that Giants game, they're not voting again. Like, this is your one moment and one opportunity to go out there and show that you can do it. And he keeps referencing Seattle. And I'll play that cut probably in the next segment, because that's one where I know we don't talk about that at all, because it is a preseason game.
6: Right,
7: and they asked him the question about when did he know that he could do this, and it was pointing towards that. So we'll get into that in the next segment. But I want to play this one in this segment before we go to break, because they were asking him about, and we played this cut yesterday because that's what got on this about the regrets that he had. As far as not winning a Super Bowl here in Dallas.
6: Right,
7: and just, we haven't heard him speak like that before. Well, he was talking about that, and right after he mentioned that, he mentioned something about being offered other quarterback gigs when he was done in Dallas, but I had never heard that he was offered this also. So here's Romo talking about right when he was done playing in Dallas.
5: What's one team they called you? Just give us one team.
3: I'm not going to go there.
4: Oh, come on.
5: Just one team.
4: Just make a little.
5: Can you give us five guesses?
3: Three teams that called. But there was like a bunch of teams like before then. That's after the season started. Before then, I really had real decisions to make because teams were like wanting you. But I mean, at the time, it was like, I mean, I actually, as a competitor, you're like, somebody wants you, right? And you like that at your core, but you're also like, is that right?
4: Right.
3: It just didn't feel right. I don't know how to explain it. And so even the same thing going back, it's like, I mean, there's been a gazillion. Same thing as like, I've been offered like head

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3: Customer service Norm was born right there. He just knocked on the door. Let me tell you something. Give me that back. Give me that back. All right, what's on the show today, fellas?
4: That is a good question. A little bit of everything today. We got World Cup at 1:35. Now, we don't have Giorgio for afternoon job. Probably won't have a guest. We're efforting for one at 2:35. I'll put it at like a 10% chance. But if not, there's a documentary Justin and I watched that seems like it'll be right down Norm's alley for the obscure sports. And it's very interesting. We'll tell Norm about that at 2:35 today.
3: Very
4: and Norm, cool. We're watching. Norm's going to rip something at 2:15. Norm's going in.
3: Okay.
5: Mm-hmm.
3: Oh, you have that look in you. I've he's seen ready. That look so many times, Norm. I know you're ready to go.
5: This is one of the great scam artists in the world.
3: All right. That's 2:15. Let it rip. It's Mino and Norm next.
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1: Ticker. Ticker brought to you by Michelob Ultra, the official beer of FIFA World Cup 26. World Cup semifinal from Dallas Stadium kicks in just a few moments. France and Spain for a spot in Sunday's final. Only the second meeting between the two in a World Cup. The other 2006 in Hanover. France won that 3-1 en route to the final. Today's game is on Fox. You can listen to World Cup Kick Around on a Ticket at 7 o'clock tonight. Major League Baseball All-Star Game from Philly tonight. Philadelphia's Christopher Sanchez starts for the NL. Toronto's Dylan Cease for the American League. First pitch at 7 on Fox. And Scottie Scheffler preparing to defend his Open Championship he won at Royal Portrush 1 year ago. He enters this week, though, having missed a cut for the first time in 76 events. Scheffler with the media today.
2: 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And I mean, you never want to have a weekend off, but going into a tournament when you're defending is always a bit more stuff to do, and so it wasn't the worst thing in the world, albeit it was quite frustrating.
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4: Hello, happy Tuesday to you. This is The Sweet Spot. I am David Mino. Norm Hitzkus in for Sean Bass today. Sean will be back next week. And here on The Sweet Spot, Norm, we like to expose frauds. And Norm is going to expose a fraud here in about 10, 15 minutes. But Norm, since Normathon, how many times have you been on the station since then? Because you were on with Sean last week a couple days.
5: Yeah, and 2 weeks ago, I was on for a couple of days.
4: Okay. About half dozen or so.
5: I don't think, because I didn't do the NBA draft this year, first time in a long time. But a half dozen days or so.
4: Okay. So since the draft, I guess, you've been on, and for all reports, the Cowboys offseason looks like a success so far, bringing in a young defensive coordinator with Christian Parker, first-time full-time defensive coordinator.
5: Yep.
4: Now, the defense, you had a lot to do. It was the worst defense in the NFL last year, historically bad. You addressed that in the first round of the draft. You went heavy in defense in the draft. You got Caleb Downs, and as soon as they got Downs, I said, A-plus draft. You got the best safety in this draft. It's a dude that can play multiple positions. It feels like, you know, without him playing a down in the NFL yet, it feels like this dude is going to be a superstar in the NFL. I don't want to, you know, just crown him yet, but you got a guy that should be able to help this defense out.
5: I don't know how the Cowboys got the third or fourth best player in the draft at number 11. I

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3: Late draft choices. And that's how teams become bums and stay bums. They make decisions.
4: Yeah.
3: And the Cowboys, really nice, really aggressive, grabbed him. But first of all, this is the back of my list coming forward. We've got to understand something. None of these defensive players, not a one of them, has ever played this defense. Christian Parker's coming in with a weird defense. That's because Christian Parker is the gloried intern of Vic Fangio. Vic Fangio taught him everything he knew about defense for 5 years. And Parker's here, and I'm going to have to say this, David, and maybe not for long. If this defense improves a lot, he's a young, highly respected guy. And somebody might, I know this sounds weird, somebody might grab him this offseason.
4: I think that's best case scenario for the Cowboys. Because if you do, then you've got a damn good defense this year. You've probably won a playoff game or two. You took the worst defense to...
3: Wait, stop.
4: I know we said this yesterday.
3: I'm trying to recall... The last time we won a playoff game or
4: as the last Super Bowl.
3: That would mean it was playing a long time. Games in January that meant something?
4: I mean, if Christian Parker's getting a head coaching job next year, I think it takes that, right?
3: We must understand this one thing, though. Things can get screwed up when you haven't played a defense before. And loads of players are being asked to change positions. Rashawn Gary. The kid Malachi Lawrence, the kid Barham from Michigan they drafted, Ezeraku, all sorts of people are. DeMarvion Overshown's coming inside to play linebacker. And might the Cowboys move to number, 16 in the league in defense?
4: Oh my gosh.
3: Oh my gosh. Christian Parker would be a star. And he might go. But anyway, let's forget going.
4: So to that point of having a new scheme, players adjusting to it, and we saw this last year with the Eberflus scheme, that it was a combination of scheme and then the players just couldn't adapt to it. You had a zone-heavy scheme where you had corners that were man-to-man corners asked to have responsibilities they haven't done before, and it looked like the communication wasn't there. It looked at times that the players weren't bought in. Down the stretch, it felt like there was no motivation. And I think that's where I think bringing in the type of players to play in this scheme. And I circled Jalen Thompson, the safety from Arizona. He was a captain for the Cardinals.
3: Very good player.
4: Like, they identified dudes that they could play in this scheme, adjust to it. And yeah, there might be a learning curve, but it feels like you have smarter players on this team than you did last year.
3: Well, you've got smart players, you've got young players, you've got guys from other teams changing positions. For just a moment, I know Eberflus is a poor second to Nico Harrison in people we dislike in Dallas.
4: Far second. Yeah, far second. That's saying something.
3: Consider what happened to Matt Eberflus for just a minute. I'm not defending the defense. All offseason, what did Matt Eberflus build his defensive planning around?
4: Micah Parsons.
3: Yes. And a week before the season happens, he doesn't have Micah Parsons. Okay, adjust on the fly. What are we doing? We don't have a pass rush. Golly, let's try this guy. Let's try that guy. And then in the middle of the season, Jerry Jones.

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1: Carlos Alcaraz there? Was Rafa there?
2: Was Larry there?
1: Was Larry there? Our boy Larry.
2: He was at the last one. Sergio
1: De La Rea.
2: De La Rea.
1: The newest
2: Maverick. He was at the Spain-Portugal game that Dave was at. Although he reportedly saw the goal. He wasn't doing the wave.
3: I wasn't doing the wave. The wave blocked my view.
1: Whee! I love the wave.
3: Javier Bardem was there today.
1: For real?
2: Oh, okay.
3: I think he's been at every Spain
1: game. Oh, that's great. I love that guy. I want him to be happy all the time. He's so awesome. David Beckham was there. David Beckham sat down with Patrick Dumont. Did you see this?
2: No.
1: It's some leadership thing. Let me find it. Brad Townsend put something up. Let's see. David Beckham came to Dallas yesterday to appear at a sports ownership business and innovation event. So if you own a sports team, I mean, come on.
2: How many checks are out there for David Beckham?
1: Oh, my God, dude. That was with Mavericks Governor Patrick Dumont at the Arts District Mansion. Beckham is a Las Vegas Sands ambassador.
2: So that
1: makes sense.
2: He's on the payroll?
1: Yeah. Yeah.
2: Yeah, I think he can probably be an ambassador.
1: What do you think David Beckham made off this World Cup? Just from the endorsements to, hey, will you just be at our stadium, please?
2: Is it crazy to say?
3: Yeah, the whole Home Depot campaign.
2: On the tier right below Messi, David Beckham probably is the one who makes as much bank from soccer, at least this World Cup, as almost anybody.
1: Yeah, I mean, I don't know what like Ronaldo's making back home. Off all of his stuff, but Mbappe probably was cleaning house pretty good.
2: Beckham is monetized quite well.
1: Oh my God, dude.
2: I mean, and he always has.
1: The big campaigns that he's done from, what did he do with Matt Damon at the Super Bowl?
3: Stella.
1: Oh, that was, yeah. So the Stella commercials are great.
2: But he's been doing it for years and years and years. So the first time I went to London was to see soccer, was with my wife. In 03. And every time you're on the tube going around London or whatever, you saw two things. You saw posters of Ali G and posters of David Beckham.
1: For real?
2: Yeah. Which is, I suppose, ironic given that they both have come into our life and to our show in the last 24 hours. But yeah, he's been like, that was sort of the selling point to my wife on that first trip. It's like, let's go to London. We'll go see, you know, Lion King and Phantom of the Opera. Hey, you know what? What do you think about some soccer? I bet you we could go see David Beckham. You know, you're just trying to plant the seeds to make it look like you're not just going to see soccer over there. And I remember even back then, I mean, 24 years ago or whatever it was, 23, she was totally into the idea of seeing David Beckham live.
1: Yes. As a live human being.
2: And, gotta tell you, he was pretty great that game.
1: Yeah, like, Julie showed me a picture of, she goes, oh, look, David Beckham. I guess it was yesterday. I didn't know why, but now I do that he was at this sports conference here. But it was David Beckham with a cowboy hat on. And she goes, God, he looks so good in a cowboy hat. I'm like, he looks good in everything.
3: It doesn't matter.
2: It does not matter.
1: He's just one of those people. Anything you put David Beckham in, he's going to look good.
2: That was back when the London papers would just call him Golden Balls.
1: Was he?
2: I'm not even sure how that started.
1: Was he loved, though?
2: Why'd they call him Golden Balls, Dave? Was that a James Bond thing?
3: Yeah, I guess so.
1: Was he maligned? Like, did they?
2: No, he was the biggest celebrity in England back then.
1: But was he catching hell because of his play or anything?
2: I mean, it was after his 98 World Cup, which was when he kind of flipped a villain. Because he took a bad red card against Argentina. And so, you know, the stodgy old school guys thought David Beckham was everything that was wrong with soccer today, football today.
1: Mm-hmm.
2: You know, and back in my day, we would have roughed him up and he never would have even made the league, that sort of guy. And then the young kids, you know, he's a model. He was a model.

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